We now bring you a reading from the stories of the Dhammapada. These are incidents from the life of the Buddha. Incidents that the Buddha used to impart priceless teachings to his students.

The monk, Venerable Padanikatisa, after taking a meditation topic from the Buddha, left for the forest with a large number of other monks. There, he told the monks to be ever mindful and diligent in their meditation practice. After thus exhorting others, he himself would lie down and go to sleep. The young monks did as they were told. They practiced meditation during the first watch of the night, and when they were about to go to bed, Padanikatisa would get up and tell them to go back to their practice. When they returned after meditation practice during the second and third watches, he would say the same thing to them. As he was always acting in this way, the young monks never had peace of mind, and so they could not concentrate on meditation practice or even on the recitation of the texts. One day, they decided to investigate if their teacher was truly zealous and vigilant as he posed himself to be. When they found out that their teacher, Padanikatisa, only exhorted others, but was himself sleeping most of the time, they remarked, "We are ruined. Our teacher knows only how to scold us, but he himself is just wasting time doing nothing." By this time, as the monks were not getting enough rest, they were tired and worn out. As a result, none of the monks made any progress in their meditation practice. Having completed the residence, they went back to the Buddha. After exchanging the usual friendly greetings with them, the Buddha asked them, "Monks, did you observe heedfulness? Did you perform your meditations faithfully?" Then the monks told the Buddha the whole story. The Buddha said, "Monks, if a man is to admonish others, he must first subdue himself. For if, under these circumstances, he admonishes others, being well subdued himself, he can subdue others." From this incident, the Buddha gave the following verse, which is recorded in the Dhammapada scripture. "If you are keen to discipline others, you must yourself behave in that manner. It is the best disciplined person who will discipline others best. Indeed, the most difficult to be disciplined is one's own self."

Our following item is a prayerful song to Lokesh Thavaraya, the goddess of mercy in the Tibetan tradition.

We now have a song which incorporates Tibetan prayers with Western musical effects.

On a certain feast day, Mahakala, a lay disciple, went to the Jetavana monastery. On that day, he kept the fast by observing the 8 moral precepts and listened to the discourses on the Dhamma throughout the night. It so happened that on that same night, some thieves broke into a house, and the owners, on waking up, went after the thieves. The thieves ran away in all directions. Some ran in the direction of the monastery. It was then nearing dawn, and Mahakala was washing his face at the pond close to the monastery. Some of the thieves dropped their stolen property in front of Mahakala and ran on. When the owners arrived, they saw Mahakala with the stolen property. Taking him for one of the thieves, they shouted at him, threatened him, and beat him hard. Mahakala died on the spot. Early in the morning, when some young monks from the monastery came to the pond to fetch water, they saw the dead body and recognized it. On their return to the monastery, they reported what they had seen and said to the Buddha, "Venerable, the lay disciple who was at this monastery listening to the religious discourses all through the night has met with a death which he does not deserve." The Buddha replied, "Monks, if you judge from the good deeds he has done in this existence, he has indeed met with a death he does not deserve. But the fact is that he has only paid for the evil he had done in a past existence. In one of his previous existences, when he was a courtier in the palace of the king, he fell in love with another man's wife and had beaten her husband to death. Thus, evil deeds surely get one into trouble. They even lead one to the 4 hells." From this incident, the Buddha gave the following verse, which is recorded in the Dhammapada scripture. "The diamond is born of, produced by, and is sprung from stone. But it cuts the precious stone. The evil action is born of, produced by, and sprung from the evil doer.

that brings us to the end of this edition of Moments of Oneness. We will be back tomorrow at the same time and hope you will join us for another enlightening collection from a different religion.

Om Sri Sai Ram, humble pranams at the lotus feet of Bhagwan Baba. This is Radio Sai Global Harmony, bringing you the message of Bhagwan Sri Satya Sai Baba. Greetings to all our listeners on this 14th day of October, 2026. We begin the program with a song sung in adoration of our beloved Bhagwan by his students.

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Radio Sai brings to you every day the teachings and the universal message of love of Bhagwan Sri Satya Sai Baba.

Sairam, dear listener, the spiritual practice of singing the glory of God is known as Kirtan or Sankirtan. Is there any difference between these two terms? If so, which one is superior? Bhagwan Baba lovingly gives us the explanation. Let us now listen to a divine discourse delivered in the Purnachandra Auditorium on the Purnahuti day of Dasara celebrations in Prashanti Nilayam on the 20th of October 1988.

0: From inside there was a call stating, don't close. I have found in you, in everyone and
1: everywhere. Prana vibhuni mandiramaina.
0: When the entire universe is the temple of the Lord who is dear to all of us, where is the need for having a silver door for that?

You just heard a divine discourse delivered by Bhagwan Baba in the Purnachandra Auditorium on the Purnahuti day of the Dasara celebrations in Prishantinilayam on the 20th of October 1988. Bhagwan Baba said that the difference between Kirtan and Sankirtan is that the former relates to chanting by the individual in privacy, while the latter relates to community singing. In Sankirtan, all the participants experience joy in common, hence it is superior to Kirtan, where the joy is confined to a single individual. Many a devotee who will never venture to sing aloud will join in a community singing spontaneously without reserve. The power of the divine name multiplies by the power of congregational singing. Thank you and Sai Ram.

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0: God is the only one. 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It is in that context he has been called Madhusudana.
1: Madhusudana alaga, Madhu ane itvanti rakshasa.

0: That was an eye-opener discourse delivered by Bhagawan Baba on the true purpose of human birth. Bhagawan conferred the blessing of this discourse on 22nd October 1996.
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Sai Ram, dear listeners, the Hindus consider mother, father and teacher as being equal to God. Bhagwan Baba equals these three to Brahma, Vishnu and Maheshwara respectively, and lovingly explains why. Let us listen to the divine discourse delivered during the summer course on Indian culture and spirituality held at Brindavan Ashram, Whitefield, Bengaluru on 30th May 1995.

Sairam. You just heard the Divine Discourse delivered by Bhagwan Sri Satya Sai Baba during the summer course in Indian culture and spirituality held at Brindavan Ashram, Whitefield, Bengaluru on the 30th of May 1995. Bhagwan Baba said, and I quote, "Mother is like Brahma who give birth and fosters you. Father is like Vishnu who sustains and protects. Maheshwara is described as Bhola, innocent by devotees because he is known for granting every desire without hesitation. Similarly, a guru teaches all without any preference. No student turns back from a guru empty-handed. Thus, guru equals to Maheshwara. Therefore, Hindus consider mother, father and teacher as being equal to God. The Vedas propagate these glorious values by saying, Matru Devo Bhava, Pitru Devo Bhava, Acharya Devo Bhava. Treat the mother as God. Treat the father as God. Treat the teacher as God. This is Indian culture." Unquote. Thank you and Sairam.

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Respected elders, dear brothers and sisters, welcome to the 64th edition of the Prashanti Vidwan Mahasabha. Bhagwan formally inaugurated the Prashanti Vidwan Mahasabha in the year 1963. Let me take you back to that year. On the eve of Sri Ramanavami, 1st April 1963, Swami visited Rajahmundry, a city on the banks of the Godavari River in Andhra Pradesh. The city was packed with devotees longing for his darshan, and Swami blessed them with his darshan, sparshan and sambhashan. After dusk, Swami gathered a special group of pandits, scholars and a few devotees and set off to the river. There, speaking of the current state of the world, Swami declared, India must guide the world with the lamp of Sanatana Dharma. And then he announced, I have decided to establish the Prashanti Vidwan Mahasabha, an all India academy of Vedic scholars who will strive to awaken humanity to the need to attain Prashanti, which has its nilayam in the Sanatana Dharma enshrined in the ancient scriptures of India. True to this vision, the Sabha was inaugurated on 20th October 1963 during Dashara with about 200 pandits assembled at Prashanti Nilayam in the Purnachandra Hall. Coincidentally, it was also the day when street lights made their appearance in Puttaparthi and Swami was requested to inaugurate the same. Swami said, now you have asked me to switch on these street lights and you have mentioned that this is a supreme moment for the village because it was free from darkness and full of light hereafter. Let me tell you, this village is not getting light today. It got the light the day this Shakti took birth in this place. For what is this little light that illumines just a few yards around each pole when compared with the light that illumines the heart and spreads joy and peace? Connecting the two events of that single day, in the Purnachandra Hall, scholars gathered to kindle the lamp of Sanatana Dharma for the world. In the village, a row of street light was lit. One lights the path under the feet, the other lights the heart within. And Dashara celebrates the same truth. Light always prevails over darkness. The tiny sapling that Swami planted decades ago has grown over the years into a mighty tree with deep roots. Today, the Sabha is an integral part of Dashara celebrations at Prashanti Nilayam. In the beginning, only traditional Vedic scholars addressed the gathering. In time, teachers and students of Swami's educational institutions who have been touched and transformed by his divine love also began to share their reflections in this sacred assembly. Today, we have with us Dr. Maithali Khanna, Head of the Department of Languages and Literature at the Sri Satya Sai Institute of Higher Learning, Anantapur campus. Dr. Khanna completed her undergraduation and post-graduation in English Language and Literature, followed by Master of Philosophy and Doctor of Philosophy, all from the Sri Satya Sai Institute of Higher Learning. She has been serving the institute as a faculty member since 2012. She has been blessed to speak at this Sabha twice before, in 2005 as a final year student and 2013 as a faculty member. Today, she will speak on the topic, The Inner Pilgrimage from Ego to Empathy. Now I invite you, ma'am, to address the August gathering, Dr. Maithali Khanna.

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Compassion, love, love in action, living for others, serving others, empathy, all these words and phrases describe our Swami's divine sojourn on this earth. Yes, Swami ever gave and only gave, be it as little Satya plucking some fruits from Kalpa Vriksham for his friends, helping his most fortunate friends Suresh and Ramesh with studies, or giving away his share of meal to the needy who knocked at his door, or balancing the pitchers of water on his tiny shoulders for his family, or as Bhagwan Shri Satya Sai Baba giving free education, free treatment, free social care, relentlessly transforming lives and loving unconditionally. Swami's life has been a saga of love that exuded the spirit of giving. No wonder Swami called each of us here as Prema Swarupa Lara, embodiment of divine love, because he sees in us what he reflects, what he is. His message to humanity, love all, serve all, help ever, hurt never, is actually a lesson in expanding our consciousness, going beyond I. Since we all are seated here under this canopy of divine love, we all have already started something called as the inner pilgrimage from ego to empathy, from this limited I to expansive consciousness. What do I mean by that? And how can we earnestly map this journey? With Swami as our guide, our goal is very clear. I recall Swami's discourse in October 2007. We all were seated here and Swami asked all of us, who all amongst you want moksha? Now imagine such a question coming from Moksha Pradayini herself, and all of us raised our hands, curious, confused, amused. And Swami said, very relaxed, he said, it is very easy. He said, you can attain moksha just in 11 seconds. Then he added humorously, saying, you all sit for hours and hours together in meditation, and the result is not moksha, but joint pains. For moksha, he said, you have to steady your mind for 11 seconds. Well, for us, the pilgrims, is this not encouraging? It's just about 11 seconds. Now, if we consider the metric of our life measured in 11 seconds, how many such 11 seconds have we spent, yet still not struck that ultimate measure? How do we attain those 11 seconds? There are many ways. Our scriptures, Upanishads, Vedas, the great epics, Swami's discourses, they are replete with such wisdom. The stories that refine us, purge us, the mantras that evolve us. So, here I am today invoking Divine Mother's blessings to explore this inner journey from ego to empathy by understanding some profound messages in the sacred text of Devi Mahatmayam.
which is also called as Devi Shaptashati. In the chapter 12 of Devi Mahatmayam, it is mentioned that the reading of this text must be taken up every Sharat Navratri, that is autumn time. While Devi Shaptashati is embedded in the Markandeya Puran, chapters 81 to 93, it is considered as an independent text equivalent to Vedas because its origin too is aporeshya, that is, not authored by human brain. It was revealed to sage Markandeya in his deep state of meditation. 700 mantras through 13 chapters, they extol and venerate the divine mother, Adi Parashakti, as the cosmic energy, that force that creates, sustains, and dissolves. It is a very vast text which is replete with messages for its readers. So today, my focus will be to understand how every character in various episodes actually is nested within each of us in the virtues or the qualities that we live by. The opening episode of Devi Shaptashati tells us who can listen to the glory and divine stories of Divine Mother. The episode goes like this. So there is this king Surat, a very righteous ruler, who has lost his entire empire to his enemy tribe. So, despondent, he forsakes his empire and leaves for forest. And then there is this merchant Samadhi, tormented by his selfish family, also leaves home and goes to forest. Now, King Surat and merchant Samadhi, they cross their ways at the ashram of sage Medha and share with them the confused state of their mind, the discontented soul which is still attached to their people, unwilling to find peace. And then sage Medha narrates to them the divine stories of Mother and her fierce encounters with Asuras. Now, let us try to understand etymologically what each of these characters stands for. So we have King Surat. Su means good, Rath means chariot, a good Rath. We have merchant Samadhi. Sam means together, A towards, the hold means controlled mind, and sage Medha means awakened intellect. In Katha Upanishad, Lord Yama explains to Nachiketa the role of human beings in the path of self-realization through a chariot analogy. He says, body is a chariot, intellect is the chariot driver, mind and senses are the reins and horses, and Atman is the rider, and the road is the path to self-realization. Now, coming back to the story, we see how King Surat, that is body, and merchant Samadhi, that is mind, together place their plea to sage Medha, that is intellect, to help them overcome delusion and attachment. And sage Medha puts them on the road to self-realization by explaining or narrating them the stories of Mother Divine. So, it is a combination of healthy and strong body, controlled mind, and awakened intellect that drives Atman Godward. Before I move on further, let me chart out the overview of the whole of Devi Mahatmayam. Now, Devi Mahatmayam, the sacred text, is divided into three charitas, that is sections. And every section is presided over a distinct form of Devi Adi Parashakti. The first charita, presided over by Mahakali, narrates the stories of demons Madhu and Ketab, who arise from the ear wax of Lord Vishnu when he was in his deep cosmic slumber induced by Mahamaya. Now, troubled by Madhu Ketab, Lord Brahma
approaches Mahamaya and prays to her to wake up Lord Vishnu so that the asuras can be slain. The second charita, 2, 3 and 4 chapters, they describe the fierce battle where Mahishasura defeats all the gods and takes over the heaven. The collective energy of all the gods then create Mahalakshmi as Durga, who battles and destroys Mahishasura and his armies and restores peace. Third charita details extensively a series of battle between the 9 forms of Devi and a host of demons like Shumbha, Nishumbha, Chanda Munda, Dhumra Lochana and Raktabij. Now every episode, every story, every battle and every manifestation of Divine Mother is a message for life, contains lot of sublime lessons. So today we will take this particular plot and see how our inner pilgrimage we are trying to cover along with all these characters in this story. Now, if we have to picturize or visualize the whole story, we see a huge big battlefield, and on the battlefield we have 2 teams. One team led by Adi Shakti and the other team led by the 2 most powerful of demons, Shumbha and Nishumbha. Now, what do these 2 teams symbolize? So let us begin with the team Adi Shakti. In chapter 5 of Devi Saptashati, Devas, stripped of all their powers by Shumbha and Nishumbha, approach Devi Mahadevi and praised, remembering the boon that Devi had given them after slaying Mahishasura, that she will always protect them. They then compose and sing a hymn in praise of Devi and celebrates her omnipresence. Now this particular hymn that appears in chapter 5 is a very famous and powerful hymn. This hymn tells us that we actually meet Devi every moment, in every activity we do, in every virtue that we possess. If we see the hymn from beginning to the end, it actually reflects our life process. This hymn goes like this. Ya Devi Sarva Bhuteshu Vishnu Mayeti Shaptita Namastasyai Namastasyai Namastasyai Namo Namaha. We bow down to the goddess who resides in all the beings as divine maya, divine illusion. Ya Devi Sarva Bhuteshu Chetnetya Bhidhiyate Namastasyai Namastasyai Namastasyai Namo Namaha. We bow down to the Devi who resides in all beings as consciousness or awareness. Ya Devi Sarva Bhuteshu Buddhi Rupena Samstita, one who resides in each of us as intelligence. Ya Devi Sarva Bhuteshu Nidra Rupena Samstita, who is residing in us as sleep. And it goes on, Shuddha Rupena. I will list down so that we know where all we can find Devi in our life. So Shuddha Rupena, she is in our hunger. Chaya Rupena, she is our shadow. Shakti Rupena, she is the energy and power within us. Trishna Rupena, that is thirst. Shanti, patience, forbearance. Jati, she is also there in the society with us. Species, Lajja, she is the modesty. Shanti, she is the peace. Shraddha, she is faith. Kanti, beauty. Lakshmi, she is the good fortune. Vritti, activities. Smriti, she is the memory. Daya, she is compassion. Tushti, she is the contentment. Matru, she is the mother that nurtures us. And Bhranti Rupena Samstita, interestingly, she is also the delusion and the confusions and the errors that we commit. And finally, Chitti Rupena, she is the very conscience within us. So we see how in every aspect of our lives, Devi resides.
In fact, it's very interesting that we are interacting with Devi in our sleep and activities, in hunger and in thirst, both confusion and contentment, forbearance and beauty, and even intelligence and energy. Ya Devi Sarva Bhuteshu Chaya Rupena Samstita. She is our very shadow who will never leave us. So what we need to do is pray to Mahamaya, Vishnu Mayeti, to pray to Mahamaya to wake us up as she woke up Lord Vishnu from the deep slumber and make us realize that she is with us. Now, coming back to the battlefield, let's go to the next team, that is Asuras, the team of Asuras. We will look at them not as what they are, but as what not Devi is and where not Devi resides. We start with Madhu and Ketab. Their story appears in the first Charita. Now, etymologically, again going back to their names, Madhu means honey, standing for material pleasure and attachment. Ketab means insect, stands for aversion and agitation. Now, Madhu and Ketab, they are born of ear wax, means aversion and agitation is born of what we hear, especially the rumors. Madhu, and going further in the story, when Mahamaya wakes up Lord Vishnu, Lord Vishnu fights Madhu Ketab for 5,000 years. And Mahadevi had to interfere to end the battle. So what does she do? She implants Ahamkara in Madhu and Ketab. And in the delusion of that Ahamkara, Madhu and Ketab, they ask Lord Vishnu to ask them for a boon. So Lord Vishnu asks them, they should be killed by him. So it was not the 5,000 years of battle that killed Madhu and Ketab. It was their own Ahamkara that left them vulnerable. So we see that the combination of attachment, arrogance, aversion and agitation, they cause our downfall. Moving next to Mahishasura. Mahish means a buffalo and he stands for shape-shifting. His ability to transform from a buffalo to a lion, to an elephant, to a man is an example of false selves, multiple faces and also laziness. Mahishasura also reflects inflected ego because of the boon of invincible that he was given. Next, after Mahishasura, we have in the last Charita of Devi Mahatmyam, the stories of Shumbha and Nishumbha. Now, Shumbha stands for I. Nishumbha means mine. And Shumbha and Nishumbha, they are inseparable twin brothers. They are as inseparable as I and mine. I am the doer that creates the elusive self of mine. Shumbh, Nishumbh, they also stand for false shine, self-doubt and doubt in others. Now, very interestingly, you know, Shumbh and Nishumbh, they never went to the battlefield

over obsessiveness for sensory desires. Munda means reactive withdrawal or recoil within because of pain and threat. Both together stand for mental afflictions and emotional reactivity. Then there is next demon called as Dhumra Lochan. Dhumra means shadowy, smoky. Lochan means eyes, means one with distorted perception, causing small-mindedness and lack of spiritual perception. Next is Raktabij. In the story, every drop of blood of Raktabij that touched the ground would form a new Raktabij demon of equal strength. So he stands for endless desires and compulsive thought process. Now coming back, so we see, coming back to the battle, we see now Adi Shakti stands against, and she does not reside where there is Madhu Ketap, that is aversion, agitation and arrogance, where there is Mahishasura, that is false selves, where there is Nishumbh and Shumbh, that is I, mine and doubt, where there is Dhumra Lochan, that is deceptive perception, where there is Raktabij, endless desires and greed. Now, if we see this, the series of all these vices, be it mental afflictions, emotional reactivity, I, mine, desires, these surround our lives. And now, Devi Mahatmayam, especially the hymn, tells us, these are not the vices or the places or the virtues that Devi resides in. So what do we do? What is the solution? The solution is very simple. Choose the right master. Join the right team. Now, Adi Shakti, who leads one team, she stands for expansive consciousness. That is a life that is lived for others. She fought so many battles. She manifested in different forms. For whom? Not for herself, but for the devas and to restore cosmic order. While we have Shumbha, who lived for himself, stands for limited eye. He, dazzled by the beauty of Devi Ambika, makes all the asuras fight for his greed and his desire. So, if we live for others, serve others, the virtues of Devi naturally abide in us. But if we live for ourselves, for I, follow I, the asuric army of self-centered pursuits will delude us. So, Mahakali allowed Ahamkara to kill itself. Devi Durga pierced Mahishasura's multiple faces with the spear of discrimination and Viveka, while Mahakali beheaded Chanda and Munda, which is decisive severance of mental habits. While to slay Raktabija, Devi had to spread her tongue across length and breadth of the battlefield, and she kept on drinking every drop so that no drop falls on the ground. That is, nipping the desire and the thoughts in the bud itself even before they grow. And finally, in order to slay Shumbha and Nishumbha, all the forms of Devi combine into Adipara Shakti, and then she kills Shumbha and Nishumbha, which means it is only the expansive consciousness that can kill I and mine. So in the battlefield of life, we always come across the two teams. One is ego, one is empathy. When ego and empathy collide, let ego be slain and empathy merge into expansive consciousness. And then perhaps in that expansive consciousness, maybe someday we strike that

0: 11th second. To conclude my talk, I would like to share a small experience of mine with you all. It was 20th of March 2011. I was seated here just near the opposite pillar in the first line, and Swami's health was little frail, yet he came out for darshans to bless his devotees. The moment he came in front of me, he stopped. He turned his head, looked at me, and a teardrop trickled down his eyes. This left me numb. And this was the last time I saw Swami in his physical frame. This was my last darshan. I kept on thinking later, why did Swami have tears? It's only later I realized I was not aware that it was the last time I was seeing Swami. But the Divine Mother was, that it was the last time that she was seeing her daughter. A tiny fish amidst the swarms receives that one drop of that unconditional love and feels that the whole ocean is hers. And that is that expansive consciousness. When every drop feels the ocean and the ocean feels for every drop. Ya Devi Sarva Bhuteshu Matru Rupena Samsthita Namastasyai Namastasyai Namastasyai Namo Namaha. Om Shri Sai Ram.
1: Thank you, ma'am, for the profound message that we all are in the inner pilgrimage from the limited eye to the expansive consciousness, and also highlighting the importance of choosing the right master and joining the right team. The next segment of today's proceeding is a musical offering titled Swarambika, presented by the students of the Nandigiri campus of the Institute. Swarambika is a musical offering of divine rhythm and harmony. It includes prayers of Lord Ganesha, Lord Shiva, Goddess Bhavani, and Lord Krishna, alongside Saint Tyagaraja's timeless Carnatic classics and devotional bhajans. Let us now immerse ourselves in this devotional offering.

0: Before the birth of this universe, there was neither sky, nor earth, nor life, or existence of time. There was only darkness and infinite boundless silence. And then came the divine Adi Shakti. From her emerged the fourth form of the Navadurga, the one worshipped on the Chaturthi of Sharadiya Navratri, Ma Kushmanda. In that endless darkness, there was a gentle divine smile. And from that smile, the Anant Brahman took birth, the infinite cosmic universe. Light came into being. The stars began to shine. Life began to unfold. And with the very first breath of creation came its very first swara, a vibration, a divine resonance, the first expression of the universe. And every swar that rises from this jagat, every note, every melody, every vibration is an offering at the feet of Ma Jagadamba, Ma Kushmanda. And today, Sai Ma, we, your students of Sri Satya Sai Institute of Higher Learning, Nandigiri Campus, come together on this auspicious Chaturthi of Sharadiya Navratri to offer our swar at the divine lotus feet of you, the mother of all creation. Ma, presenting before you our musical offering titled Swarambika, an ode to the divine mother.
1: Every auspicious beginning starts with the blessings of the divine. Today, let us all bow our heads before Gajanana, the beloved Lord who fills our hearts with wisdom, strength and devotion. Lambodara Gananayaka, may your grace remove every obstacle and bring happiness to every heart. With devotion in our hearts and enthusiasm in our souls, let us surrender this moment to the divine. May the blessings of Vignaharana guide us. May his presence fill this atmosphere with joy, and may every beat carry his name. So, with our hearts filled with devotion, let us all welcome the divine presence of Ganapati, presenting before you all Ganaraja Gajanana.

in the midst of life's endless noise and turmoil. The restless mind wanders in constant search for peace. Perhaps the only way to find that peace is to let go of our worldly attachments and anchor ourselves in the Lord's name. So let these soothing notes fill our hearts with peace and the thought of our dear Lord playing His divine flute. O Saima, play your divine music through us. Our heart yearns to become your instrument. And with this prayer, we offer our next song, Kare Mana Bhajan.

The darkness surrounds the mind. The soul seeks the light of the Divine Mother. She is the gentle creator who nurtures and protects us. She is the fierce Shakti who rises against every evil force. Her divine fire burns away every veil of ignorance. 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With our hearts full of devotion, we humbly offer our next musical presentation, Bhavani Dayani.

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1: 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We now bring you Vedam Tutor. 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
2: Sai Ram, dear listeners, and welcome back to the studios of Radio Sai Prashantralyam. And this is Team Radio Sai's Ganesh inviting you all to yet another new episode of Radio Sai Vedam Tutor. In today's class, we have a special program for you. Today, we have a special talk on the significance of Sri Rudram that was delivered by Dr. K. Anil Kumar as a part of the third Sri Satya Sai Veda Poshana workshop that was held in Bangalore on 11th December 2016. Dr. Anil Kumar is an alumni of Bhagwan's University. He did his schooling in Hyderabad and then joined Bhagwan's educational institutions for his 11th standard and then went on to complete his BSc, MSc and PhD in the field of chemistry. He was blessed to be a part of the Prashanti Mandir Vedam group. We shall now listen to the first part of his talk on the significance of Sri Rudram.

नमस्सभाभ्यः सभापतिभ्यश्च वो नमः With prayer to pranamas at the lotus feet of our dear mother, respected elders, brothers and sisters. Seeing the galaxy of Indian people here and my own guru who taught me Sanskrit as well as Mahanarayana Upanishad and Lord part of Vedam, and also my another guru who taught me Rudra itself, of which I am going to share some thoughts with you all, Dr. Shivashankar Sai, and lots of other sutras which Dr. Shivakumar taught me, and I have to stand in front of all these and speak to you all about Rudra. So it makes me nervous. And that's the reason why I quickly this morning, immediately the minute I saw them, I thought I should start with one very nice shlokam written by Adi Shankara, addressed to Mother, and this is my state right now, Swami. 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Only Swami has to speak through me. What I have been doing in the next few moments and the opportunity that have been given to me is to share some of the thoughts. That's why I have put this thing as recapitulation of some lessons that Lord imparted when we were chanting at his feet. Some thoughts used to come to me and I just put them together, worked them over the years, and few of those I'll share with you. But before I start, I thought we should all understand the importance of Vedam from Swami's own, in Swami's own words. So I just, though it is a little long, I just read this through. The Vedic literature is the most ancient in the world. It's a treasured house of wisdom. It has contributed to all-round development of man. The Veda is the first ever book in human history. It is the birthplace of human culture and basis for all kinds of powers. All branches of learning have their origin in Veda. All dharmas and virtues have sprung from Veda. The Veda is endless, unfathomable, indefinable and blissful. The word Veda is derived from the Sanskrit root vid, meaning knowledge of jnana. Ishvara Jnana, Atma Jnana, Brahma Jnana, Advaita Jnana is Veda. Veda is Jnana. All these terms are synonyms of self-knowledge or Atma Jnana. The divinity of Vedas is all-pervasive and has eight aspects of splendor. Shabda Brahmamayi, Characharamayi, Jyotirmayi, Vangmayi, Nityanandamayi, Parakparamayi, Mayamayi, Shrimayi. There is indeed the Prajnanam Brahma, that is constant integrated awareness. It does not pertain to one individual, one place or time. It is universal. So with this background, first and foremost I wanted to understand this, because this was a question which number of times used to occur to my mind, after a number of people used to also ask, even now they ask, should we know the meaning of Vedam before chanting Vedam? And my understanding or my thoughts about it is what this is. See, Veda is above Veda. That means there is only a mantra drashta, but there is no mantra karta. Nobody has written it. It is a vibration which is existing in the universe. And when an aspirant, whom we call as a rishi, reaches that state of consciousness, he or she listens to this vibration and that is captured as mantra. And therefore, what I understand is that the meaning is manifold. Every line of Veda, you can get so much of meaning, and the meaning will be different for the same individual at different points of time. This is something that we have to understand. As we keep chanting it, as we keep trying to ruminate, we keep getting newer and newer and newer insights
into the very same sentence. This is very critical. We have to understand this. And to make it more clear to all of you, I'll start with an anecdote. This happened in some time, I think it was around 1999-2000. Swami used to beautifully, after the interview is over, in the evenings especially, used to come and sit on the veranda, which is now the Samadhi Mandir. And there was no railings also at that time, I remember. And all of us used to say to Swami, used to just have a discussion. And one such discussion actually made this point extremely clear to me. There was a discussion on, Swami started that day on saying that one should be so satisfied and content with God, what God gives him, that he should not worry about someone else. There should be no comparison. Comparison itself is wrong. And Swami said, he meant very lightly. If he has car, so what? I have kalu, means I have speed. If someone has a big mansion, so what? I have sky as my roof. So Swami went on saying, this is the kind of satisfaction, contentment that one should have based on what God gives him. Then Anil Kumar sir, sitting there, used to sit right close by, and fortunately for all of us, he used to be bold enough to pose lots of questions. He said, Swami, one doubt. If you say that we should never compare, if you say that we should be totally satisfied with what God gives us, then how can there be progress, Swami? It is because India feels, he gave an example of country very nicely. He said, it's because India compares with America, because America is developed, and therefore we need to develop. There is progress. How can there be progress without comparison, Swami? Actually speaking, a very, very sound question, right? And Swami instantaneously, that is the answer Swami gave. I captured it there. I was so thrilled by this answer, I immediately wrote it down in my, at that time I was having my chemistry book, preparing for next day's class. That was all, it was already there on my lap in the mandir. So I wrote it in that itself. Swami said in Telugu, what is real progress? Real progress, lady pandatamu kaadu, unnadi penchukovatamu. Actually, I can say this is Vedam. This is a word which has multiple meanings. The reason is, following that, next month, Anil Kumar sir is to capture all these things in as Kanti Kiranalu in Sanatan Sanatan. He captured this conversation and he gave the meaning to, he didn't quote this sentence. See, this is what happens with missing out Bhagavan's actual statements. He wrote his interpretation of this. Swami gave a beautiful explanation. Swami said, the goodness or the strength that we have within us, we should grow that. That is real progress. Not all the time running after something that is not there with us. But that is one level of meaning. There could be another level. The meaning that I got at that point of time is, Unnati is real Atma. And really knowing your Atma is real progress. All the time, if you go anywhere outside of yourself, outside of Atma, it's never a progress. So that's another level of interpretation. That interpretation I got, Anil Kumar sir got another interpretation. If you follow this statement, you will get another interpretation, I'm sure. So Veda is like that, where every statement that, in fact every word of Swami's was like that. If every time we look at our diary, where we have captured Swami's words as they are, each time we go through it, we get a different connotation, different meaning. The reason is, the God's words, God's breath, Veda, which is Apaurusheya, which is exactly God's word, is full of multiple meanings. And Sanskrit added to that is such a wonderful language. It can be split in multiple ways. Same statement can be split in multiple ways. Same word has got multiple meanings. While we have to put effort to learn meaning, we should not be feeling that the meaning that we have understood is the only meaning. That mistake we should never do. There are multiple meanings we should understand, and as we put more and more effort, we'll get to know more and more of this meaning. Just to give you one example,
before I move on to Rudram. In fact, this was my, we used to chant Anandavalli very often near Bhagwan. And first time when I used to chant this, I used to feel this is not logical. Atmanah akashasambhutah.

water comes from fire. Where there is fire, water evaporates. What this states is, water has come from fire. Akasha has given rise to Vayu. Vayu gave rise to fire. Fire has given rise to water. Water has given rise to Prithvi. Prithvi has given rise to Oshahi or plants. Plant has given rise to Anna or food. Food has given rise to man or life forms. So I used to feel there is something odd, something odd. How can, these are contrary to that extent, even if it's a big wind blows, where the fire be there, so how can wind give rise to fire? So there was some, I was not getting the logic behind it. Then having tried to put, kept thinking more and more of this, this is the beautiful understanding, it's completely scientific. The understanding that I could get, I'll quickly do this. Atma can be correlated to unmoving still energy. In fact, once Swami told him, this was also a very unusual experience. Swami suddenly called inside interview room just before bhajan started. And as Swami was getting up and coming out, Omkaram was starting in the bhajan hall. So Swami looked at me and said, do you know what is Parabrahma? Where is Parabrahma? And then Swami said, between Nishyaptam or the silence between two Omkaras is Parabrahma. He opened the door and walked out. I walked out this side, fully dazzled by this. But then it means, so Omkaram is, if you see the connotation for each of them, Akasha connotation is Shabda. Shabda means vibration. Right? So, unvibrating still energy is Atma. Vibrating energy becomes Akasha. And when this energy continues to vibrate extensively, huge amounts of energy, they start forming quantums of packets of energy which we call as mass. If mass forms, there is pressure. Mass per unit volume is pressure. Sparsha is nothing but pressure. So, if an attribute of sparsha is added to shabda, it now becomes vayu. So naturally vayu has come from akasha. And this vibrating mass, when they collide with each other, there will be excitation and emission, which is what is rupa, another attribute added. And as rupa is added, the same vayu, we no longer call it only vayu, we call it as agni. Because there's three attributes now. And when these vibrating, exciting, emitting atoms start combining together to form molecules, we call it as apa. The reason is, the two attributes in the five senses that we have, the touch, apart from the touch, look and the hearing, the taste and the smell are called as chemical senses. Rasa and gandha happen because of molecular interaction. So to convey that molecules have started forming, the attribute that is given is rasa has added, got added to agni. And therefore naturally a vibrating atoms start forming together to form molecules which we call as apaha. And when these molecules solidify to solid state, we call it as prithvi. So it's such a logical, natural formation of one after the other. There is absolutely no doubt that this cannot happen. One leads to another without any, it naturally will happen. And in fact, just to recount what Swami had said, Swami used this attributes to show how God is all pervasive. Swami said, each time one attribute is added, it's becoming grosser and grosser and grosser. Earth, which has five attributes, Shabda, Sparsha, Rupa, Rasa, Gandha, is the most grossest. Water has only four, it is far more spreading. Fire, it has only three, it is latent heat is there everywhere in the earth. Vayu, which has only two, is everywhere. Right? Akasha, which has only one attribute, is the most pervasive. You remove even it is naturally omnipresent. Therefore, God or Atman, Paramatman,
Because he is attributeless, naturally he is all pervasive. Swami used this thing to prove the experience. So there is so much, and this also revealed one more small insight to me, that the vibration that we talk of for Omkaram is actually not the sound that we understand at this level. The reason is the sound that you are now hearing to me needs a medium. Without a medium, sound can't traveling. But that vibration, that Omkaram sound, does not need a medium. It's a very different vibration. There is no medium, because when Akasha's attribute is Omkaram, and when Omkaram came, there was no medium. But this vibration still existing. This is that Veda, the mantra that is all the time there in the universe, which does not require any medium. So chanting of Veda, my understanding, small understanding is a way to reach to that vibration through this vibration. We keep chanting, maybe we can go to a state where we will be able to listen to that sound which does not require a medium. In fact, Swami in one of his discourses said, as a spiritual aspirant progresses, inside you listen to varieties of sounds. The flowing of, in fact, Kriya Yoga also talks about this, flowing of sound, water flowing sound, sound of a flute, sound of a peacock's coin, all these are heard within. So there are sounds within which do not require a medium, and reaching that is possible through continuously chanting Veda. That is the reason why Veda is for spiritual progress too. And Veda also has lot of beautiful insights for us. Some of the things which have captured my mind, two of them I have just captured here. In Brihadaranyaka Upanishad, there is a beautiful statement, Vidyadvai Bhayam Bhavati. If you see a book of psychology, there is so much written on fear psychosis, cause of fear and so on. Where in Veda, with one word, Vedmata has given the solution. If there is a second, there is fear. So if you want to get out of second, do what? See God everywhere. Automatically you reach a state of Abhaya. If you see your own Swami everywhere, there won't be any fear anymore. Because you are seeing oneness everywhere. As long as you see a separateness, there is fear. That's a fruit. See, the analysis is so beautiful in Veda. Every way we find this. Similarly, another statement is from Mahanarayana Upanishad. Yavirajyasthavatirashmivrittavipajanyovashati. This sequence, if you really go through it, is so beautiful, so logical. I'll quickly go through this. The sun rays give rise to rains. Rains give rise to plants. Plants give rise to food. Food in turn gives rise to energy. Physical energy. Physical energy allows us to do tapas. Tapas is concentrated activity. Tapas leads to Shraddha or faith in scriptural truths. This Shraddha leads us to mental power. This mental power leads us to sense control. Sense control leads us to reflection. Reflection then leads us to Shanti or stillness of mind. This Shanti leads us to experience the truth within. And this truth leads us to remembrance. Constant remembrance leads us to moksha or vijnana or atma jnana. How logical is Veda? This critical, granular way of explanation can you ever get anywhere else outside. So this is the beauty of Veda. I'll move on just to having given a flavor of how at every, whatever thing that we pick up in Vedam, there is so much in God. I'll move on to Rudram specifically now.
Before I start on Rudram itself and what I have understood of its inner significance, we have to understand Chamakam Namakam Chaika Purusha Suktam Tatrayata Nityam Trayam Trayam Jano Brahma Loke Muhiyate. In fact, this is what Swami has made every one of us do, especially in Bhakti itself, the routine now, Rudram, Chamakam and Purusha Suktam. These three have to be chanted, and if these three are chanted, this is the royal road, right royal road to Brahmaloka or Sahitya. Rudram is so powerful. Just to recall, every time we used to be chanting, 2003 onwards, this chanting of Vedam during Swami's darshan time, till balance used to commence, it used to go on, continuous chanting. And at that time there was no specific way of sequence, means it was not that Monday we chant this mantra, Tuesday it was this mantra, it wasn't like that, because we never knew how long Swami used to be sitting outside or inside, right? So we used to continuously keep chanting. And whenever Swami is passing by, if we wanted Swami to stay on the stage and listen to Vedam, we'll quickly move past whichever mantra we are chanting, close it quickly, move to Rudram. He gets stuck to the stage. This was the attraction Bhagwan had for Rudram. Every time this was chanted, and many times out the mantra that Swami asked us to chant, Namakam, it was a common, most common, Shri Suktam, Purusha Suktam, Mantra Pushpam. These were the things Swami used to tell. The other things may be because they are simple to encourage us, or there is a lot of significance for them too. But Rudram Namakam Swami was so, it was like a magnet for the Lord Himself. We start chanting this, you can be sure, wherever you chant, Swami will come and listen to it. That is the power of Rudram, and therefore, and Rudram is also a community prayer. This is something I want all of us to understand. In fact, chanting of Vedam is not sadhana alone, it is seva. The reason is last but penultimate anuvaka of Rudram, drape andasasyate yadar neela lohita. When we chant that, it is fully prayer for the community. In fact, that statement, yatha nashyama sadvipade chatushpade vishvam pushtam grame asmin anaturam, it's a prayer for local community. It's a prayer that everyone, the two-legged and the four-legged, are safe in our community. In fact, I call it as anti-terrorist prayer. The Rudram is an anti-terrorist prayer. If you do not want a terrorist attack to our community, it is seva. The reason is last but penultimate anuvaka of Indrasasthyate yadar yadar neela lohita. When we chant that, it is fully prayer for the community. In fact, that statement, yatha nashyama sadvipashtam pushtam grame asmin

0: With this, we come to an end to this week's Radio Sai Vedam Tutor. In the coming session, we shall listen to the second part of the talk on Sri Rudram delivered by Dr. K. Anil Kumar. Sai Ram.
1: 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This program was hosted by Ganesh of Team Radio Sai. 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
1: Shravanam, Mananam, Nididhyasanam. 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Dear listener, Sai Ram and welcome to our radio series in which a divine discourse by Bhagwan is played in small parts, and following each part, a short discussion is undertaken to reflect on the message. This was part of Radio Sai's Thursday Live, hosted by Prem and Sai Prakash from Sri Satya Sai Media Center. Dear listener, the discourses that are taken up for study in this program are from the series of discourses on the theme Bhaja Govindam, delivered during the summer course in Indian culture and spirituality in the year 1973. This is the fifth part of the discussion on the discourse delivered on June 9th, 1973.

0: Offering our most loving pranams at Bhagwan's lotus feet, dear listeners, we welcome you to another episode of Shravanam Mananam Nididhyasanam. We've been going through the 1973 summer showers as part of this third season of this program. We are in the 20th discourse and we will be completing the 20th discourse this time. As we've been seeing, these are beautiful discourses on the work Bhajagovindam. Most of these discourses, Swami takes one verse of the Bhajagovindam and then explains it. And of course, he doesn't limit himself to those words of the shloka itself. Swami gives us what is most relevant for these times. As we've been saying, Swami is delivering these discourses to youngsters from all across the country. And 50 years later, we find these words as applicable to each one of our spiritual journeys as it must have been for the participants who were seated before Swami. And it's a good fortune to go through these discourses after so many years in the company of all of you. And we've been enjoying this journey. We do hope you are enjoying it as much as well. This discourse is one where Swami speaks about the importance of controlling the vices of ego and anger. And like the other discourses, Swami starts relating a lot of stories and beautiful analogies to explain this and making it more real and more understandable for all of us. But before we move on with the last clip that we have for this discourse and give you a short summary of what we've covered in this discourse so far, let's invite Brother Sai Prakash to join all of us. Saram Sai Prakash.
1: Saram Prem, Saram dear listeners, welcome to this episode. This is a discourse where Swami starts off speaking about karma or desire. And how he says that desire is like the thief, the chief thief, which comes to rob us of all our happiness. And following that is anger, greed and attachment. And it is a very, very important topic because like Prem was narrating in the other episode, we are brought up in an environment where we are told desire is good. And we have been taught that to want more and to have more is what will bring more happiness. And sometimes when you look at

0: the things that people yearn for, the things that people want. You can just stand back and see how Swami has simplified our lives if we were to dedicate our lives to Him. It's not the experience of only those who have stayed in Prashantinilayam, but anybody who's following Swami's teachings and Swami's path, a simple thing like, how do you spend your weekends? I mean, we have people who do so many different things on weekends and Saturdays and Sundays, and most of the people who are devoted to Swami, they spend it in service. I mean, if you were to sit back and think, the little time that you have for yourself, quote unquote yourself, you're using it for others. But those who have the true understanding will understand whether I'm really using it for others or I'm using it for myself. Doing seva is for one's own good. That is because they are able to cut down on desires. That is because they are able to cut down on their wants. Suppose you have an unwritten rule in your family that every weekend I'm going to travel, I'm going to go out, I'm going to do this, I'm going to do that. You're having so many desires, and I'm going to go shopping, I'm going to do this. Only when you are brave enough or when you are convinced enough that there is something more important than just pursuing these desires, then you realize that there is so much more contentment you get when you just have lead a simple life. So Swami actually started off with this concept of desires, kama, and the way Swami has told here is very, very, very powerful, because he says it is the leader of all the bad qualities. And moment you have this kama, he said, you will not be able to distinguish between what is lasting and what is temporary, what is right and what is wrong. Kama increases our attachments and thereby weakens our memory and intelligence. Once the intelligence becomes weak, we will become inhuman. I think these are very powerful statements, and we should sit and think about it. Because as we discussed the other day, one way of looking at it is, thoughts come and go. Thoughts come, so many different thoughts. Thoughts can be prompted by your past, by your memories, by a subconscious experience. So many thoughts come and go. But which thoughts you choose to make your own, suppose it's like you're just going into a mall or a super bazaar, and there are so many items there, but you pick up a few and say, okay, I want this, I want this. In the same way, imagine a stream of thoughts just flowing in your mind, and you stand back and say, let me pick, okay, this is a thought I want, this I like, this I don't like, and all these things becomes desires. And so Swami is saying that once you start giving in into desires, your power of discrimination itself comes down.
1: Absolutely. You know, it can't be more true what you said about how many people have turned to this kind of a lifestyle. And one of the programs that Swami has asked all of us to follow is that of sealing on desires.
0: Right.
1: Right. And you can see so many youth who have taken up to that and, as you said, give up their weekends. I mean, just a couple of weeks back, I happened to be in Bangalore, right? And there is so much that one can do on a weekend there.
0: Exactly.
1: Right? And you find so many youth so preoccupied with that, walking through one of the main market areas in Bangalore. And it was overwhelming how many people were doing photo shoots over there.
0: Mm.
1: You know, how they were filling their time with that pastime.
0: Mm.
1: And around the same time, one of the youth in Bangalore was sharing that they wanted to do this Amrita Kalasham program in one of the centers, and they were expecting about 150 of them to turn up, and they said we'll do it on a Saturday and Sunday, and it turned out that 600 people Sevadal turned up.
0: Beautiful.
1: And the entire day they sat and chanting Swami's name, packed all of those parcels and went about distributing them. I mean, that inspiration is what is so fascinating.
0: Right.
1: That alternative approach to life which Swami has given. Because as Swami says, you know, you can't wake up one day and give up kama. So it has to be directed towards something else. As Swami says in one of his Vahinis beautifully, you know, he says the spiritual journey can be described in any number of ways. So he says how each one tells differently. Somebody says that your devotion should be like flowing water. Someone else says your devotion should be like ice, unmoving. Someone else says that your devotion should be like oil that flows
0: right
1: unceasingly. But whatever it is, It should be, Swami says, like the river that is flowing towards the ocean.
0: Right.
1: That whatever is the pursuit that is being entertained, is it leading me towards that ultimate goal? Right? And you are sublimating your karma. You might not be giving up karma altogether, but you are using that same tendency to crave for something and making craving for something higher become part of your life.
0: Absolutely. Because one thing about Swami's way of life that Swami is teaching is it's very uncompromising. On the face of it, it's not like Swami is compromising, Swami is watering down the concepts of spirituality. He is only giving it a very practical perspective. And yes, you cannot have everybody sitting all the time and then talking about Advaita and talking about those kind of concepts. And rightly so, there are many who will want to involve in activity. There are many who will want to involve in seva, in doing something. So he has created these avenues by which you can do seva, you can do bhajan, you can do chanting, you can do... I mean, this is absolutely thrilling because the same spirituality is interpreted in so many ways and given to us. And you can pick whichever method, you know, makes you happy and keeps you involved. That very desire to, you know, want to go and do something is, as you said, you can only reorient our desires
1: into
0: something higher and something which you can use in our understanding to please Swami. That's what we say. But in a sense, all prayers that are done are for Loka Kalyanam, and that's how Swami has set the example here. I had mentioned this earlier in one of these episodes. So the great Maharaj, Nisargadatta Maharaj, he also says that when they ask him, why is it that some of our desires get fulfilled and some of our desires don't get fulfilled? He says, because they are not strong enough.
1: Mm.
0: And then they say, why is it that certain desires are strong and certain desires are not strong enough? From where do we get the energy? He says, desire itself is the energy.
1: Mm.
0: So that is why when Swami says, my sankalpa, vajra sankalpa, when he wills something, when a desire, a thought comes, it gets fulfilled instantly, because that is the power of a pure thought and that is the powerful of a pure desire. And then they ask him, they ask Nisargadatta Maharaj, why is it that not all our thoughts are powerful? He says, because your desires are for the fulfillment of a selfish motive. So the moment you make your purpose of desire selfless, then the power of the whole universe will work towards making it fulfilled.
1: Mm.
0: So because your desire is limited to your identity as a separate individual, only limited power is given to that desire to have it fulfilled. But the moment you expand your desire to envelop the entire world, the whole universe works with you to have that desire fulfilled.
1: Beautiful. And I think what Swami says in one of the early parts of this discourse is, you know, that analysis of desire is important. As you said in the beginning also, you know, the mind gets flooded with all kinds of thoughts and desires. But what is it that is worthy of our time and energy? What is it that you're ready to invest your efforts on? I think that analysis, when we do, you will find that most of these desires are just whims which come and go, and we really don't have to think about it. On the other hand, if you find that if you don't do that, every fleeting desire kind of becomes like, you know, fuel that you throw into the fire of sorrow.
0: Mm.
1: Because I've seen some people when they're already in a low mood, you know, I really can't even do this. I can't travel to this place. I can't buy this. I can't do that. And if you sit with them and you talk, you will find that they actually don't need any of that.
0: Right.
1: Just the thought that I don't have this,
0: and
1: maybe I should be sad I don't have this.
0: Mm. Right?
1: Because not everybody will have everything. Not every life is going to be exactly the same. And that analysis, as Swami told that beautiful Chinnakatha here, you know, the karma comes, and when you start analyzing it, you find that it vanishes. Just like an intruder in a wedding who comes and pretends that he is from the bridegroom's side to the bride's and the bride's side to the bridegroom's. And when you try to find out who he really is, you find that he has already left the marriage hall. And Swami says the desire is like that, and the two parties are pravritti and nivritti. A beautiful example there.
0: Exactly. And then Swami makes another very interesting statement. He says, this disease of karma cannot be cured by any medicine. It is not going to be suppressed by a change of place. The only way it can be cured is to earn God's grace. And therefore, if you want to suppress it, you have to deserve God's grace. This is a very, very beautiful point, because sometimes you think that a change of place, maybe in this place you're under depression because you're in this particular place. Maybe if you go to some other place, let us tour the world, let me go somewhere else. And in Professor Venkatraman's words, he says, it's not going to make any difference if you're on the earth or you're in the moon, because you're carrying your mind with you to the moon. You will go to the moon and still want things. So what is the big deal? It's the mind that has to be controlled. So that beautiful story which Swami says about a young sadhaka who gives up his family and everybody at home and goes all the way to the north and sits on a rock and does meditation facing the Ganges. And every day he's sitting on a particular rock, and one day when he comes, he sees somebody else sitting on the rock, and he gets wild and says, this is my rock. And Swami says he has given up his family thinking that he will come and meditate on the Lord, and he has got attached to a rock. So that desire is so subtle. It is so subtle that unless you are convinced that nothing external is going to fulfill you, is going to complete you, if you were to put it that way, you do not need anything from the external world of materialistic desires to complete you. You are complete in yourself. And that has to be, I think, anchored deeply in us. Because, again, just look at Swami's own life. If you see that 8 feet by 8 feet room in which he lived in the mandir for over 45 years, nothing. There was just a small room. And what could he have kept in this room? In that room, if you put a bed, he had to literally walk touching his one shoulder to the edge, to the wall, because there would have been no place to walk around in that room. And such a simple life. And I think that is the lesson that we have to take. You can be content from within. And contentment comes not by acquiring things, not by wanting too many things, but from a deeper sense of understanding of who you are really.
1: True. And here when Swami says you have to give up karma, as you rightly pointed out, it is not just the desire. It is not just attachment that needs to be given up. That it is the nature to get attached to things. I think till we carry that, we will be desiring things, and you know, one desire is going to be replaced by another desire. Either at the end of satisfaction of a desire, or when we find that this desire is not going to be satisfied, we move on to the next desire. Right? And then Swami goes on to give that beautiful story of Daksha and Parvati.
0: Right.
1: How Daksha has multiple daughters, but it is because of the one daughter who turned towards God that he gets the proximity of God. And then Swami says that's how it is. Of all the many desires and impulses that you have, the one that turns towards God has the ability to draw your life towards God. Yeah, beautiful example there.
0: Absolutely. Then Swami goes on to say that we all want a relationship with God, but he makes 3 points. He says, one who does not cause any hurt to others, one who does not trouble others, and one who does his own duty without depending on others, can be recognized as a worthy individual. So he says, in a sense, this is also something which points to the same idea of not wanting too much. Be satisfied with what you can do yourself. Do not depend on others for so many things. Do not want this, do not want that. I can do this much, this is enough for me. And I think that is what Swami is pointing out, because that is also one of the aspects of contentment and one of the aspects of desirelessness. Then of course Swami points out to the students and says, you all are coming to the college and you want to come, you come seeking knowledge, but you are oftentimes wasting your time and looking for different things, running behind sensuous pleasures, and you open your books only during examinations. That is not the right way you must lead your life. Then Swami points out that this is a very, very precious age, and it will not come again. You must realize its sanctity, and you should acquire knowledge. So this is something which Swami has told several times, the youth, how Swami has told that if you offer your youth to me, then God will give you plenty of blessings. Swami, I remember in Kodaikanal, one of those days, Swami was saying, all these students who study right from primary school, they are my true students. They are my students. All others are like passing clouds who come and go, come and go, come in between and go in between. And he says that because of a reason. He says, tender young life is like a fresh plantain leaf on which all the fresh dishes are served. And it's like a, Swami used to say that panchabaksha paramanam. So on that leaf, you have all fresh dishes are served. And he says, offering that food first to the Lord is like offering your youth to the Lord. But if you offer that food to your sensuous pleasures, and if you lead your life and spend your entire life, and towards the end or one day before retirement, you suddenly remember, oh God, there is something called Bhagavad Gita, I better get back to it and all that. Then God says, by the time that whole leaf is torn, all the food has been dissipated and, you know, it's all spoiled and so much of the food has been eaten by your senses and you're trying to offer that plate to God. And he says, that is not ideal. So those who are able to offer themselves at a young age to God are truly blessed. And that is what Swami says. And then when he talks about youngsters, he talks about students, obviously the very, very important aspect comes of habits. What kind of habits you cultivate? And Swami tells that beautiful story of how there was a gentleman who had this addiction of having opium, and how the sage advised him to gradually reduce this habit. That beautiful story Swami narrates, and Swami says, every habit that we have has been cultivated step by step by step. And we add on to our own thoughts, making them into habits.
1: Right, and that's the beautiful point that Swami made, that even the bad habits that you have has been acquired over a period of time.
0: Exactly.
1: And you're not born with that. So similarly, if you're trying to overcome any of those bad habits, it can be made, it can be done with a little bit of effort and giving yourself some time. And that is why Swami told that beautiful story, as you alluded to, the story of the opium. And we also saw how multifaceted that story is. Because Swami says that, you know, you don't fight your mind literally, right? Moment you realize that this is a habit I need to quit, you don't ridicule yourself, you don't, fight your mind in that sense, but you find a way to come around, you find a way to deal with that mind, and that whole story is about that taking a chalk piece and consuming as much opium as the size of the chalk piece after having written Om every day.
0: Right.
1: That's what Swami said. And so, it is like gradually overcoming a bad habit, and along with the act of overcoming a bad habit, you're also inculcating the good habit of chanting the name or doing the Likhita Nama Japam. That is another point. I think when Swami was narrating this episode, in this example, Swami was saying that. So if you want to overcome a bad habit, you should also cultivate a good habit to replace it. I think we might have told this analogy a few times before. When one of the teachers in Swami's college asked Swami this question, how do you overcome bad habits, Swami? Sometimes it's very difficult to overcome them. Swami quickly picked up a piece of paper, a small squarish paper on which Swami used to put vibhuti and, tie it up and give it to the devotees. Swami picked up that paper and quickly rolled it and then gave it to that teacher and said, straighten this paper.
0: Right.
1: And as we would often do, he put the paper upside down and he rolled it on the other, in the other direction. And then Swami asked, what are you doing? So he said, Swami, it is rolled, so I'm just rolling it the other direction to straighten it. And Swami said, the same you have to do with bad habits.
0: Right.
1: To give up a bad habit, you have to cultivate a good habit. Right. So all of these stories, especially when Swami is talking to the youth, it is so encouraging, right? He's not labeling anybody as being bad or of poor nature. He's saying that anything can be overcome. Any vasana can be conquered. Any bad habit can be given. And that confidence. And Swami is saying that this is the prerequisite for knowledge. Just before Swami gave this analogy, Swami said that you cannot sit in front of the guru as a full cup. When the mind is already full, nothing can be filled in it.
0: Correct.
1: But if you come with an empty mind, then the guru can fill the appropriate things in it. So the first step is, as Swami would say, vidvamsaka marga and vidayaka marga, Swami would say. That if you want to sow right saplings, you should start with weeding out the unpleasant plants in the field.
0: And Swami then goes on to give this beautiful two terms. He says, therefore, if you follow this path of ignorance, you will be called a mudamati. But if you follow the path of knowledge and righteousness, you will be called a muktamati. And he said, you all should go towards that direction. Then Swami speaks about something very, very subtle, and that is ahankara or ego. And Swami says, ahankara is not always arrogance. And it has three aspects, sattvic, rajasic and tamasic. In this context, there is a very, very beautiful story which is narrated by Ramakrishna Paramahamsa, the story of the three robbers. So he says, there was a rich merchant walking and going. He had some precious things with him. And as he was walking and going, three robbers came. They attacked him and they took away all his possessions. One robber said, now what is the use of this guy? Let us just finish him off. So they said, okay, let us finish him off. Then the other two said, now what is the use of finishing this person off? Anyway, he has nothing. That is what the second person said. What is the use of finishing him off? Let us do one thing. Let us tie his hands and legs so that he doesn't run away and tell somebody about us. So let us tie his hands and legs and leave him. Then they said, ah, that's a good idea. And so two of them, they get together and tie his hands and legs. They take away all his possessions and they go off. Now the third thief, what he does, he is with the two thieves as if he is going along with them. But suddenly he takes a detour and he comes back to this guy and he's feeling very sad for this person. And what he does is he unties him and he says, see, I'm feeling very bad for you. Come with me. And he asks him where he lives. And he says, there's a shortcut method. And he takes him via a shortcut method till the high road, till the main road. And he says, see, you, this is the main road. If you walk along this road, you will reach your home and be happy. And he leaves him and then goes back and joins the other two thieves. Now, Ramakrishna Paramahamsa says, these three thieves are like the three gunas. So the first tamasic guna is such that it will rob you of your peace. It will rob you of all the treasure that you have, of the divinity that is there in you, and it will want to finish you also. Rajas is slightly better. It will say, let us just tie him up. It is full of activity. So it will say, let us just tie him up and let him not be involved in. So Rajas itself is full of activity. So it ties you up and it is not going to the extent of killing you. But Sattva, it cannot stand these two. So the Sattva Guna, it leads you away from these two and takes you to the main road and shows you this is the path to God. Now you have to follow that path. But then Ramakrishna Paramahamsa says, but Sattva is also a thief. It is also a thief. Tamas and Rajas are thieves. Sattva is also a thief. So it is so subtle. Like he says, Sattva Guna, yes, it can show you the path. But ultimately, if you have to follow that path and reach your goal, that you have to do. So you have to give up. So Swami is telling here, ahankara is of three types, sattvic, rajas, tamas. All three are thieves. You have to transcend all three, only then you will be able to reach where you have to go.
1: And then Swami goes on to explain about ego, and again making it very relevant for the youth. He says, where does that ego come from? You know, it comes from qualities such as beauty and education, wealth and position and caste. And when you sit and analyze, you'll find that all of this is pointless. And beauty is so fleeting. It is there today, and with youth it goes. And Swami goes on to say education. But then education is supposed to make you humble. If the education has not given you humility, then there's something wrong in the way you're acquired your education.
0: Correct.
1: And then Swami says wealth. And there's, I mean, it is almost like money has a mind of its own. You know, you can never trust it. Today it is with you. You don't know, tomorrow it will find another person to take recourse in. And position, we know that there is nobody who holds on to a position. As we were talking, I think last time when we were taking the example of Mr. Victor Kanu, of how just before he comes to Swami, you know, he goes through almost those three or four stages of seeing how futile his education is, the wealth that he has gathered. And he also understands that this position that gives him a lot of respect also goes away. So what are you basing your ego on? Right? Even if you are having an ego, what are you basing it on? And I think the whole point, whether it is talking about karma or krodha, or ahankara. I think Swami is speaking of the importance of inquiry and this deep analysis of what is happening in the mind. As Swami had told one of the devotees, and I think Swami had told Dr. Hislop also, that you know, in the initial stages when you take up sadhana, Swami said 80% of your sadhana should be active, right? You should take up something like namasmarana or bhajans or seva or dhyana or something. And then you should have a little bit of inquiry.
0: Mm.
1: Right? A little bit of jnana is required, and that manifests as this self-inquiry and analysis. Then Swami says, but with time it should become 70% of analysis and 30% of sadhana.
0: Yes.
1: Mm. And this whole, whatever Swami is telling here, point by point, the story that he is narrating, all of that goes back to that story of looking for that individual who's entered the marriage hall.
0: Mm.
1: And you don't know who he is. Similarly, all of these qualities, the more you start paying attention to them, you will find that they become like that morning mist, which appears like a big blob, but when you start moving towards it, you find it's, you know, it's just empty.
0: This is very true of people who have actually reached those heights. They say the more we know that there is so much more we don't know.
1: Right.
0: And here Swami says, who is the blind man? The blind man is one who cannot see things in the right perspective. And whatever be the education, whatever be our knowledge, if we are not able to nitya anitya vicharana, that Swami used to say, no, what is temporary, what is smara nitya anityatam. In fact, it was very interesting discovery that tyaja durjana samsargam bhaja sadhu samagamam, which Swami quotes, is actually from Chanakya Niti. And very beautiful, it says smara nitya anityatam, constantly contemplate on what is temporary and what is permanent. It calls for a lot of earnestness, truth, and you know, humility. You cannot be attached to something, you cannot mask yourself with some identity or certain qualities and then try to inquire into what is reality, because somewhere you're going to get stuck.
1: Right.
0: So I think the more you are humble, the more you pray for that right perspective in life, that is what will make you successful spiritually.
1: Right. So I think pretty much covered most of the points that Swami made in this discourse so far. As we said, there is one more clip before we can complete this discourse. So we will go to that clip, we'll listen to what Swami is saying there, and then we will discuss what Swami covers.
2: Divyatma swaroopulaina vidyarthulara, ee vidyanu arjinche nimittamai kalasalalaku vellatamu inka vidyalayamulaku vellatamu పాఠశాలల్లో ప్రవేశించటము జరుగుతూ ఉంటుంది. కానీ మన విద్య కేవలం ఒక పాఠశాల 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
3: 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Do not think that the education which you should get is only to be got from the schools or colleges or universities. Education should be got from all the world over. A workshop can give you education. Agriculture can give you education. The profession of trade can give you education. Movement in the market can give you education. All aspects of life can give you education. You must be able to learn from everything in this world. You must regard the world as the university of the world.
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3: 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What is the use of your life? What is the use of spending all your effort and knowledge simply for filling your stomach from morning till evening? If you cannot get to the feet of the Lord, what is the purpose in having all this knowledge?
2: Kanuka, Daiva Bhavamunu Nee Yokka Hrudayasthanam Nanduchukoni, Sarva Jeevulanu Kudanu, Neevu Samanamainatuvanti Yokka Brotherhood Aneetuvanti Deeniki Kinda Nuvvu Upayoginchuko, Tappaka Anta Pavitramaipothundi.
3: You must have in your heart God. You must recognize all the beings as equal and you must develop the brotherhood of all the living beings.
2: Itti pavitramainatuvanti sthiti manaku labhyam kavalanukunnappudu ee kama krodha lobha moham aneetuvanti ee nalugu dongallu kudanu manalo nunchi kudanu bayata taramadaniki manam poonukovali.
3: If you want to reach such a sacred situation and develop yourself into such a useful person, you must make every effort to turn away these four thieves, lust, anger, attachment and greed.
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3: So long as these thieves are in you and are living with you, there is no certainty that you will be able to get this treasure of wisdom.
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3: But after driving away these thieves, we shall have to get a bigger thief into us.
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3: 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The moment Suradas recognizes and asks, "Are you Krishna?" then Krishna goes away to a distance.
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1: 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How can I understand you? You are smaller than the smallest particle that one knows. You are larger than the largest infinity one can conceive of. You are bigger than the 84,000 lakhs of creations. You are the biggest thief among the big thieves. How can I understand you and how can I find you?
0: కనుక ఈ అహంకారమును అణచడానికి నీ ఒక్కడే సరి అయినటువంటి యొక్క శక్తి సామర్థ్యుడు స్వామి అని, ఈ అహంకారమును అణచడం చేతనే అతనికి మధుసూదన అనేటువంటి పేరును కూడాను అందించాడు.
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1: 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But that is not the meaning in which we use it here. Madhu also means sweeter than honey. What is it that is sweeter than honey for man? Man goes after his ego, that is sweeter than honey. One who can completely destroy this ego, which is sweeter than honey, is also Madhusudana.
0: Madhuswarupamainatvanti madhuramainatvanti yokka bhagavantudu manavuniki madhuramainatvanti ahankaramunu hatamarchatam cheta atanu madhusudanadainadu. 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
1: God is in the form of sweet honey. We regard God as sweeter than honey. So also ego is sweeter than honey for man. This one sweet thing has destroyed another sweet thing. That is the reason why we call God also Madhusudana.
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1: 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Develop an idea of doing service. Move closer to God. 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This whole responsibility will rest on God Himself.
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1: 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The 31 shlokas, the verses which consist in Bhajagovinda, we have been having one a day. But in an assembly like this, there are some verses which cannot be expounded with any propriety. There are a few and those are not being expounded. But I will deal with the other verses and remove all your doubts and explain to you the significance and of Shankara's message and will send you home happy with a clean and clear mind.
0: ee natito ee mana prasanganni muginchi kontha sepu namasmarana cheddam.
1: Today I will bring this discourse to a close and we shall have some namasmaran for some time.
2: And that is the end of the 20th discourse, and what a beautiful way to conclude that discourse. Swami says, I will train you in all of this, I'll bless you with all of this, and I will send you back home, right? Of course, Swami was saying at the end of the summer course, everybody returning to their home. But the way Swami said it, I think it was more than just telling them you will all return home. Swasthanam ku pampistano, Swami said. I will send you to where you all come from, where you all belong to. I mean, that was a very profound thing and so beautiful at the end, the way Swami was saying that I'm picking the most appropriate shlokas which are suitable and conducive for the present age and I'm giving it to you. The other things might be considered important by Adi Shankara and in those times, but it is not relevant for you. That is why I'm not taking it up. Such a beautiful conclusion to that discourse.
3: Absolutely. I mean, interpretation of some of these things is so important. The right interpretation in today's day and context is so important. And Swami has, as we have discussed in some of the earlier episodes, one of the shlokas, when one of the students started narrating in a speech, Swami said, but that is not my message. And so Swami had stopped him. So this section of the clip, Swami starts off by saying that we go to these colleges and universities for getting education. But it is not only what we learn in the universities that can be considered as education. Education can be got from anywhere. You can learn from anything around you. And you must regard the whole world itself as a big university. That's such a beautiful concept, because I think that is most evident in children. When we look at children, they are always so curious, that curiosity to learn something from everything around them is so beautiful. And, you know, that is what keeps them growing. And, you know, they try to get so much of knowledge. They try to acquire so much of knowledge from everything that they see. One of the scientists, he was saying that we have to go back to that state of being a child. Especially in the pursuit of science, if you want to learn, you have to go back to that state, because they have no filters. They just look at things and that they learn. And he was saying that if you are not able to explain a concept to a fresher, to a person who has just probably done his high school in science, then you are not understood it deep enough. So the idea of learning from everything that you see, the idea of happening, of having an open mind, is as important in the field of science as it is more important in the field of spirituality, isn't it?
2: Right. I remember one anecdote which used to be part of our English lessons, of how one child, I think, comes back home to the mother and tells the mother that, you know, I had some very difficult maths homework today. And the uncle in the neighboring house, he helped me solve it and he taught me what is the thing. And the mother is actually quite appalled by it, because their neighbor is Albert Einstein. And so she immediately picks up this boy and rushes to his house to apologize that, you know, here is a, maybe a, you know, first or second grade student who went to him with is, you know, math's problem.
3: Mm.
2: And patiently, Einstein sat and taught the child, and when the mother goes and apologizes, you know, he says, why do you apologize? Mm. Because in trying to explain to that child, I learned so much.
3: Mm.
2: And as you said, you know, the ability to teach something as complex to a child of that age, you learn so much. And this whole thing, you know, Swami makes a very important point, because, you know, when we are students, you know, the previous clip that we were discussing and we were summarizing, Swami says that when you're a student, you're supposed to be very careful of what you are doing and what is the purpose of this phase of life. One might get carried away by thinking that, oh, all my attention should be on my textbooks and my subjects and my classrooms. But Swami is correcting that by saying that, you know, as a student, for you, you can learn from the entire universe. It's not only from your classrooms and only from your teachers. The entire world around you becomes a student. I mean, becomes a classroom for you. I remember once we were discussing, you know, and you look at this opportunity of being a Swami student. What brings us that opportunity is the degree that you're doing in the college, right? A BSc or an MSc or whatever it is. But if you really look at the life of a student, we gain very, very less compared to, you know, what we gain overall from the university itself, right? Much of our learning actually happens in the hostel.
3: Right.
2: And in Swami's presence.
3: Mm.
2: So what we learn, the subjects of chemistry, maths and all of that, can be learnt anywhere. But it appears like when you, at the end of it, if somebody asks you, what did you do in Swami's college, we might, you know, name a degree or a postgraduate, you know, whatever we have completed. But actually, that's probably the smallest component of what you take as a student. Once when Swami was talking to some students, Swami said, he made an analogy, he made a remark that whatever you study in your college, your subjects and all that, Swami said, it is like idli. And whatever Swami teaches you, whatever you learn in Swami's presence, at Swami's through discourses and interactions with Swami, Swami said, that is like chutney. And the students apparently protested. They said, no, Swami, it is not like that. What you give is the main thing. So what you give is the idli. What we learn from the college is chutney. And Swami said, no, this is how it is. Okay, and then this altercation was going on, and then Swami said, see, what makes the idli interesting is only the chutney. And if you actually think of it, you know, I mean, if you regularly eat in the South Indian canteen, you will agree with this. You know, the, what decides whether that day's breakfast is good or not is only the chutney or the sambar.
3: Right.
2: Because the idli and the upma is standard.
3: Basically tasteless.
2: Right, tasteless, and it's done every day. The chutney only changes, and it, you know, depends on whether it's good or bad. And that's so true, actually. Right? You know, what we get as secular education is mundane and normal, and everybody gets it. You know, perhaps in some other colleges you might have even more qualified teachers to teach you that. But that which puts even that education in perspective is what we learn at Swami's feet. And when you do that, you become observant to learning from everything else. I think we had discussed this even some time back in the context of another discourse, where how Dattatreya says that he has 24 gurus.
3: Exactly.
2: Right.
3: And that was the point. I was just having this list of gurus of Lord Dattatreya. He has basically set an example to us how you can learn from everything. The five elements, okay, you can understand there is something to learn from them. The sun, moon, then comes a pigeon. And he says, the pigeon teaches us to be warned against excessive attachment, which leads to destruction. The python, the sea, the moth, the honeybee, elephant. Elephant warns that unbridled desires, attraction to female, can lead to downfall. Then deer, fish, then raven, child, maiden. Here he says the beautiful point. He says what he learned from a child. The child taught him that to be content, joyous and living in the present. So like that, he says, you can learn so much from the maiden, from the serpent, from the spider, from the arrow maker, from the caterpillar. And I think observing all these 24 gurus, Lord Dattatreya says that they are all my gurus, I have learnt. And then comes a very beautiful statement. Swami says, what is the purpose of this, all this knowledge, if you cannot use it, if you cannot use your education to be near the feet of the Lord? So if you cannot use this education, what is the purpose of acquiring this knowledge? What is the purpose of learning from a python, from the sun, from the elements? what is it that you will gain by learning from them? He said, what you will gain is the wisdom that you have to go near the feet of the Lord. And he says, you must have God in your heart and recognize all living beings as equal and develop brotherhood. So one of the ways of looking at it is, when you really become educated in the true sense, you will start inquiring and you will realize that there is the same divinity in everybody. And that is what will take you closer to the Lord, isn't it?
2: Right. And then Swami speaks about this beautiful flip of the whole thing. You know, all of these things are thieves.
3: Right.
2: That's how Swami started the whole discourse also. And he said, lust, anger, attachment, greed are all thieves that have entered your home and, you know, they're going to take away the treasure of wisdom. And then Swami says, but after driving away these thieves, you will have to get a bigger thief into your home. And that is the Lord himself, the Chitta Chora.
3: Mm.
2: Beautiful. And then Swami narrates that story of Surdas.
3: Right. In fact, when we think of Chitta Chora, it's not just Krishna. Even in the Rudram, we have some of these terms praising the Lord. Namak kakubaya nishangine sthena nam pateye namo taskaraya namaha. So all these things, like he says, you are the chief of thieves. And but what does he steal? Being the chief of thieves, he steals the heart and in a sense the mind, because the mind is removed from its association with world, with the world and worldly thoughts, and he steals it away. And so that chitta or the mind is established, is given to the Lord. So that is what he steals away. Chitta chora is, as we think, the heart or the mind, that part of it which he steals away.
2: Right. You know, there is, I don't know if I've narrated this Chinnakatha earlier. Swami narrates it, I think, in only one discourse I've come across this.
3: Mm-hmm.
2: Where Swami speaks about this great sage by name Vidyaranya.
3: Mm.
2: Right? Vidyaranya Swami. So apparently he was a great devotee, and that's how, you know, he attained sainthood. So he would have a lot of these disciples around him, and he would always tell them that keep chanting Dasoham, Dasoham, Dasoham.
3: Mm.
2: And that is the way to sublimate this ego. And that's how he was to, you know, teach and instruct all his disciples. And the disciples found that slowly Vidyaranya started speaking about the importance of Soham.
3: Mm-hmm.
2: Right? And then he would say that, you know, you should chant Soham, you should meditate on Soham and all that. So one of the disciples one day during a satsang, he asks the guru, you know, can I ask you a question? And he says, yeah, what is it? He says, you always told us to chant Dasoham.
3: Mm.
2: But why is it that suddenly now you're saying you chant Soham?
3: Mm.
2: So then Vidyaranya Swami says, you know, this Krishna, he's a great thief.
3: Mm.
2: You know, he's a very, very mischievous thief. One day when I was asleep,
3: mm.
2: without my knowledge, he entered my consciousness and he stole the Dakara.
3: Right? So,
2: so I am left only with Soham.
3: Mm.
2: And what is that Dakara? He says that Dakara is Deha Tattva.
3: Mm.
2: He said he took away the Deha Tattva. Mm. So now Dasoham has become Soham.
3: Wow, what a beautiful,
2: what a beautiful story. And in fact, Swami, in another place he says, you know, when we talk about Krishna, he's called Navaneeta Chora.
3: Mm.
2: Right, and Swami tells in a discourse, you know, they would put in a pot.
3: Mm.
2: He can actually take it without breaking the pot. Right?
3: Mm.
2: But he would make it a point to break the pot.
3: Mm.
2: And Swami would say that breaking the pot is breaking the Deha Tattva.
3: Beautiful.
2: The Dehabhimanam has to be broken and the Chitta has to be stolen.
3: Mm. And here also Swami says Madhusudana.
2: Right.
3: What is the meaning of Madhusudana? He says Madhusudana is the one who removes the ego and ahankara from us. Because madhu or nectar, what is nectarine and what is sweet? The ego is the sweetest thing for every human being. And Swami says that here is the Lord who removes that ego, Madhusudana, who kills that ego, madhu, or kills that ego and becomes our Lord. So I think that is what Swami says. And again, in the 1990s summer showers also, Swami says that ego is the subtlest. And it is closest to the Atma. If you take the Antakarna, Mano, Buddhi, Chitta, Ahankara. And then Swami says, after Ahankara is the Atman.
2: Mm.
3: So the last stage of detachment is Ahankara. And once you give up that, and in fact Swami has said, Ahankara is subtler than Buddhi also.
2: Mm.
3: And once you give up that Ahankara alone, you can have the realization of the Atman.
2: Right. And the beautiful point that Swami says is, You know, he's called Madhusudana because he is the one who destroyed the demon Madhu,
3: right,
2: who stands for sweetness, and then Swami says that sweetness is ego. He's also called Madhusudana. He is the destroyer who is sweet. So Swami is saying that he is also Madhu. He is also the remover of Madhu.
3: Right.
2: So beautifully Swami says, he removes this sweetness of ego and he fills your heart with his presence, which is sweeter. It reminds me of a beautiful anecdote I had read long back about Saint Bernard, one of the saints in the Christian tradition. So one day he's giving a sermon about how, you know, the world is full of illusion and you should not go behind all these pleasures and all that. So apparently his brother, who is sitting and listening, and his brother is supposed to be a warrior and is completely removed from all of this. And he goes up to Saint Bernard and says, you know, what you're saying is not right. Right? I mean, this is not how you will draw people to devotion. He says, why? What do you say that? You know, all the people sitting in front of you, they are enjoying the pleasures of the world.
3: Right.
2: If you go to them and say there are no pleasures in the world, they will dismiss you as a liar. Because their experience is that there is a pleasure and they are enjoying it. Then he says, I've never thought of it in this way. Then the saint asks him, what would you suggest? He says, you should convince them that there is one pleasure which is greater than all these pleasures.
3: All these.
2: He says, that is how they will give up these pleasures and come to your Lord. Right? And that's precisely what Swami is saying here. You know, you have to drive out all these thieves and then invite this biggest thief into your heart. You have to drive out, empty your heart of all these petty sweetness and then fill it with this true sweetness.
3: And of course, then Swami ends with that last portion which he mentioned, saying that not all shlokas in Bhajagovindam are relevant to the youth and to this day and age. So Swami has handpicked few of those shlokas, and we are thus concluding this discourse, but very, very excited to know what Swami is going to speak about in the next discourse. And this is such a wonderful experience. I can't believe we have done 20 discourses, and I don't know how many episodes of Shravanam, Mananam, Nididhyasanam that has translated into so far. It's such a blessing to contemplate on all these topics and to discuss and to read about this. The only thing left is Nididhyasanam, and I pray to Swami that we all do follow what Swami is teaching us here.
2: Absolutely, and as Swami concluded that discourse, let us also conclude our episode with Namasmarana. We'll play for you the bhajan that Swami sang at the end of that discourse. Till we meet you all next time, dear listeners, take care, keep safe, and Jai Sai Ram.

Sairam. You just heard an episode of our radio series, Shravanam, Mananam, Nididhyasanam. Listen, reflect, and absorb. This segment was hosted live as part of Radio Sai's Thursday Live by Prem and Sai Prakash of the Sri Sathya Sai Media Center. This was the fifth part of the discussion on the discourse delivered on June 9, 1973. The discourses undertaken for study in this program are from the series of discourses on the theme Bhaj Govindam, delivered during the summer course in Indian culture and spirituality in the year 1973. Dear listener, please do write to us and let us know what you think about this program by writing to listener@sssmediacenter.org, or you could also WhatsApp us to this number 9393258258. Thank you, and loving Sairam from Prashant Thinilayam.

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Om Shri Sai Ram. Offering our most humble pranams at Bhagavan's divine lotus feet. Esteemed elders, dear brothers and sisters, loving Sai Ram to all of you. As a part of the auspicious Onam celebrations in Prashanti Nilayam, this morning we have the Mahalakshmi sisters, Kumari Parvati Narayanan and Kumari Pooja Narayanan from the state of Kerala, offering a bouquet of devotional songs at the divine lotus feet of our most beloved Bhagwan. Kumari Parvati Narayanan is currently pursuing her second year in BDS and Kumari Pooja Narayanan is an 11th standard student. Daughters of Dr. S. Narayanan and Srimati Rajita Narayanan, they have been trained by their grandmother and guru, Srimati Kamala Subramanyam. Even from a tender age, they have been blessed to sing in front of Sangeeta Kulapatis like Sri V. Dakshinamurti, Sri Naiveli Santana Gopalan, Dr. K. J. Yesudas, legendary singers Srimati P. Sushila and Srimati S. Janaki. They have given several concerts in important occasions like Navaratri festivals in temples, in Sangeet Sabhas, music festivals, and also accompanied eminent Vidwans like Sri Sampat, Sri Palladam Ravi, and Sri Trichy Krishna. They've also won prestigious awards like the special Matrubhumi Sridhariyam Puraskaram in 2010, Sri Bhadrakali Tirunandakaram Puraskaram Yuva Sangeeta Pratibha in 2012, to name a few. This morning, they'll be accompanied by Sri Ambalapura Pradeep on violin, and Sri Kalle Kulangara P. Unnikrishnan on Mridangam. Please welcome the Mahalakshmi sisters and the fellow musicians who are here to offer a devotional music program at Bhagwan's divine lotus feet. Sai Ram.

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During Navratri festival, we propitiate the divine goddesses Durga, Lakshmi and Saraswati individually for energy, material prosperity and worldly knowledge. Should our prayers to them end with Navratri festival or extend beyond? Bhagwan Baba lovingly explains the true significance of this nine-night festival. Let us now listen to a divine discourse delivered in the Purnachandra Auditorium on the first day of Dasara celebrations in Prashanthi Nilayam on the 14th of October 1988.

A person who does not have such good virtues as charity and righteous conduct, compassion, sacrifice, and morality of the highest order in one's mind, and a man who is full of bad qualities and who revels in such bad qualities, he would be unhappy and lose happiness in this world and even in the world beyond this.

You just heard the divine discourse delivered by Bhagwan Baba in the Purnachandra Auditorium on the first day of Dasara celebrations in Prashanthi Nilayam on the 14th of October 1988. Bhagwan Baba said that there is no need to propitiate Durga, Lakshmi and Saraswati for energy, material prosperity and worldly knowledge. One's own mother is the combination of all these divine beings. If we love and adore the mother, we shall be showing our love and devotion to all goddesses. She provides us energy, wealth and intelligence. She constantly desires our advancement in life. So, she represents all these three goddesses that we worship during the Navratri festival. The life of a person who cannot respect and love such a venerable mother is utterly useless. This is the true message of Navratri, the nine-night festival. Thank you and Sai Ram.

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Sri Pandranga Dikshit was a well-known musician and composer who composed and sang bhajans for Bhagwan in the 1960s and the 70s. You will now hear some bhajans sung by Sri Pandranga Dikshit and family.

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We hope that you will be touched by these blessings from Bhagavan's abode of supreme peace.